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0: 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This is Rob Snyder, class of 1982. I was all of 6 years old in 1966, and that's when my dad, Doc Snyder, actually allowed me to have a pre-recorded program on WRST. 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

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And that was Friendly Fire by Linkin Park, and now you have 2 AM by Foles.

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1: 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That was Rubber Band Man by Mumford & Sons with Hozier. 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

0: This is Riley Severson here on 90.3 WRST. That was Summer of Love by Portugal the Man. For the weather tonight, a slight chance of showers between 10 a.m. to 1 a.m. with a low around 53 degrees. It is currently 56 degrees. 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
3: 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This is Rob Snyder, class of 1982. I was all of 6 years old in 1966, and that's when my dad, Doc Snyder, actually allowed me to have a pre-recorded program on WRST. 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
6: Hello, it's Joe Vertigan here, proud radio, TV, film alumni of UW Oshkosh, June 1991. I was involved with WRST for pretty much all 4 years. I did some sports stuff. Saturday morning sports journals were a lot of fun. We talk about the whole college and pro scene of multiple sports. Also, was news director for a semester, and one claim to fame I had, we covered both of the riots in 88 and 89 at the time around the campus. It all centered around the 21-year-old drinking age. I stayed up all night putting a story together for WRST. I actually then faxed it to the Milwaukee Sentinel, and I got my first byline at about 2-point type, and they sent me a check for $10. That was the first story I got paid to write while I was in college, covering the riots at UW Oshkosh. Great times, great memories. Thanks for doing this. Forever Titan. Thank you.
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And that was, oh, this is Riley Severson here on 90.3 WRST, and that was Apple by Charlie XCX featuring the Japanese Who. 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

This is Riley Severson here on 90.3 WRST. That was Fleeting by Sarah Kinsley. For your weather tonight, there is a slight chance of rain between 10 p.m. and 1 a.m. with a low around 53 degrees. It is currently 56 degrees. 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

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That was Want Want by Maggie Rogers. 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

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That was Driver by Soccer Mommy. Next up is What We Want by the Royal Foundry here on 90.3 WRST.

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0: This is Riley Severson here on 90.3 WRST. That was Nothing Lasts Forever by the Goo Goo Dolls. 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
2: 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Love you guys. Thanks and congratulations.

I won't stop until you're shaking. All your neighbors know my name. If you really have to ask, then you know they never. You know I like it when we're naked. I can really see your face when you're singing that loud. It's not a bad.

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That was Me and Michael by MGMT. For your weather tonight, there is a slight chance of showers from 10 p.m. to 1 a.m. with a low around 53 degrees. It is currently 60 degrees. Next up is a Severance novella by Fence Sitters here on 90.3 WSRT.

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That was For You by Coloring. Thank you for listening to my show. I'll be here every Tuesday night, 8 to 10 p.m. Again, this is Riley. Next up, The Frost by Mitski here on 90.3 WRST.

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2: As Ashiru looks to make his mark here, he'll take his three-step drop. Pressure coming, rolls to his right, immediately directing traffic. Now going deep down the sideline for Holloway. He's got it down the middle. And a first down for Oshkosh, and that's exactly what this crowd has needed.
3: Absolutely, Alex. That, you can feel the energy. You can hear it. Super important. Hopefully, this gets us back into the game.
2: McNabb and Spurback still in the backfield. Two receivers to the right, two to the left. McNabb drops back all sorts of times. Steps up in the pocket. Now puts himself into pressure. Wind almost got him. McNabb shook him off. And he throws. He's picked. Intercepted. Making the interception is Evan Wilkins.
1: That's right. The UW Oshkosh Titans men's football team is back on the gridiron, and the energy is electric. We're talking hard hits, deep passes, and that Titan pride. Be there to see the Titans take the field. You're locked in to 90.3 WRST, Oshkosh's home for Titan athletics.

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You wanted to be cool, which led you to smoking, which led to a pack a day. Then you met that special someone, which led to starting a life with them, which led to wanting to live longer, which led to quitting. Then you heard you may be at risk for lung cancer, which led you to getting a low-dose CT scan,

0: I was in the United States Marine Corps. When I first got out, the loneliness and the emptiness that I felt, suicide was something I thought of every single day. If a younger guy's having problems and they have programs, reach out for help now because it'll change your life.
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2: Hello, Joe Vertigan here, proud radio, TV, film alumni of UW Oshkosh, June 1991. I was involved with WRST for pretty much all 4 years. I did some sports stuff. Saturday morning sports journals were a lot of fun. We talk about the whole college and pro scene of multiple sports. Also, was news director for a semester. And one claim to fame I had, we covered both of the riots in 88 and 89 at the time around the campus. It all centered around the 21-year-old drinking age. I stayed up all night putting a story together for WRST. I actually then faxed it to the Milwaukee Sentinel, and I got my first byline at about 2-point type, and they sent me a check for $10. That was the first story I got paid to write while I was in college, covering the riots at UW Oshkosh. Great times, great memories. Thanks for doing this. Forever Titan. Thank you.
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0: Well, I started racing in Zimbabwe and then South Africa. So South Africa is a little bit like a second home to me. I have a lot of friends there. Obviously, at a young age, I was dreaming about having an international career in motorsport. So to go there and do what we dreamt of doing, what we love doing on home soil, it's always special.
1: Yeah, it really, really will be exciting to see Formula One back in Africa for the first time in almost 40 years. That was Axel Jeffries, a professional racing driver from Zimbabwe.
2: Yeah, tell us a little bit more then about the race, about the circuit, how it's going to work.
1: So what we know at the moment is the circuit is being designed by a former F1 driver. He's called Alex Wurz, and we think that the race will be around about 6 kilometers long. There's going to be 17 corners, and it's, as I mentioned earlier on, it's going to be around about 25 miles from the capital, Kigali. It's going to be somewhere that showcases the Rwandan landscape. I'm looking at pictures of the proposed track, and it looks absolutely beautiful on the BBC Sport website. Lots of green land around it, and it's going to completely regenerate the area in which the race is going to take place.
2: And there had been some sort of competition. South Africa wanted to host.
1: South Africa wanted to host a Formula One race for many years. They, of course, hosted the last one in 1993, but they just weren't able to get the funding together. Morocco also were really interested in hosting a race too, and they also weren't able to get the funding together. And it's Rwanda who have, managed to step up. Of course, plenty of questions about Rwanda's human rights record. Lots of people accusing them of sports washing and using this race as an opportunity to sports wash. But for them, they will say that this is an opportunity for them to develop their economy.
2: Isa Fannin, thank you very much indeed.
3: Now, the African Commission on Human Rights and People's Rights has called on states that retain the death penalty to ban executions. While more than 40 African countries have fully or partially abolished capital punishment, others are expanding its use or considering its reintroduction. Focus on Africa's Nkechi Ogbonna spoke to Intisa Fakir, an expert on North Africa and the Sahel at the Middle East Institute, who's been monitoring the debate. She began by explaining some of the justifications given by those in favour.
4: So from the government's perspective, there are a couple of different justifications. The first one is the ability to apply a punishment that fits the crime, especially when we are talking about grave crimes. The second argument is the point of deterrence. And this is, I think, a very important one for governments. The argument is that applying capital punishment and a death sentence could have a deterring effect. And then, of course, the third one is sort of either removing or incapacitating a dangerous, let's say, offender. And then I think ultimately, all of this is supposed to serve to respond to the victims and the public's need for justice. So these are, from the perspectives of the government, the main kind of arguments for maintaining this. But I think it's important to look at these each one and to kind of remember that we don't have a lot of studies that show us that when people understand that death penalty is an option, that they are less likely to commit crimes. And then I think in terms of removing criminals or incapacitating, dangerous criminals, I think there are other options to apply rather than the death sentence. For example, life in prison. That's a severe punishment as well that can be applied.
5: Mm. And, in sister countries like Nigeria, for instance, have, people that are on a death row. It's estimated that about 3,000 people are actually waiting execution in Nigeria, for instance. Could you talk us through what that does to them, the inmates, and then the families and their relations, despite Nigeria not carrying out any execution in a decade now?
4: Yeah. Look, I think the impact is pretty serious from the victim's perspective. This is essentially a period of limbo that they live in, a prolongation, if you will, of the sort of, not knowing how things are going to go. And, they have been promised a certain punishment, and they continue to wait for years and years and years without a sentence being applied. So I think from their perspective, it kind of ultimately it robs them from that sense of sort of, here is what we were promised and here is what we were delivered. I think the Nigerian example is quite a stark one, where you have thousands of people living on death row, which is in itself a cruel kind of end in itself. An example is quite a stark one, where you have thousands of people living on death row, which is in itself a cruel kind of end in itself, as human rights groups have pointed out. So from the perspective of the state, it's, you know, it's important to show that you have the option.
5: Circumstances where the death penalty, you know, should be used, because critics have argued that the continent is battling things like terrorism, armed banditry, and some have prescribed that the death penalty should be introduced in cases like that. Is that something that you agree with?
4: Well, I think for me, when we talk about this particular aspect of the debate, the question is, you know, what is politically necessary or politically difficult from what is important in, for security and for justice for the victims? And so that's sort of how I tend to look at it. And I think for governments that are battling banditry, as you mentioned, terrorism, and these sort of severe security issues, understandably, they want the strongest possible tool to be able to apply. But I'm not sure that that establishes that execution is going to deter from the appeal of issues like terrorism or banditry and so on. I think a life sentence is always a possibility, but I think here again, the most important security tool are going to be not necessarily the sentence itself, but it's going to be well before we get there, like effective intelligence gathering, effective investigation, sound prosecution. And then, of course, the most important tool of all is going to be prevention. So I think these are all important aspects to have in place before we talk about whether or not abolishing the death sentence is sort of a good option for any given government. Because I think abolishing the death sentence is going to be hard politically, especially during periods of insecurity or instability. But I don't think that violent extremism, for example, by itself demonstrates that the death penalty is going to be indispensable for public safety. That's not the one aspect that public safety is going to hinge on.
5: So Intisar, at this point, families who say, look, for the injustice that has been done to us, a judge handing out a death penalty to someone who has been sentenced is the only way we would feel that justice has been served. What would you say to that family when you balance the argument against human rights concerns and what would deter people in the future?
4: Look, I think it's a very serious concern. I think ultimately this is what the whole process is about, is to give justice. And I think it's important to achieve that effectively, right? And here I would just be cautious that, you know, an execution always means closure or justice for families, because there is not really conclusive evidence, at least from the research that has been conducted so far, that the death sentence, capital punishment, is always capable of providing that for families. I think what victims and their families need is a lot more than just one sentence. I think they need to know the truth about whatever crime was committed. They need to know that the right person is the one that is being convicted and going to be punished. Of course, I think they need, you know, meaningful punishment, or a punishment that fits the severity of the crime. That is without debate. But I think in some cases, they also need significant, you know, social and psychological support. Sometimes they need compensation. And I think this is really perhaps the most important thing also for them, is to make sure that whatever, you know, that their state and that their system is going to prevent this from recurring.
3: 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Stay with us if you can.

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and he knew that he would dissolve if he followed her into the lake. 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

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Never mind, never mind. 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

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I was involved with WRST for pretty much all 4 years. I did some sports stuff. 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
2: 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I look forward to joining you for that recognition and to listening for more new voices to join the airwaves. 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Thanks and congratulations.
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eyes, look into my eyes, look into my looking for a ride, looking for a ride, looking for a time is a weapon and it'll weaponize you. 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

0: to medic, sergeant first class, E7. Went in the first waves, and when I came back, I didn't come back the same way as I left.
1: I was 11 Bravo, it's infantry. Deploying is what we sign up to do. Fighting wars, protecting civilians back home. I never got to do that, so I still feel weird around the title of veteran.
2: If you could say anything to that veteran, what would you say?
0: It takes courage to say I need help, and you realize you're not alone.
3: 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If you're struggling with life after service, don't wait. Reach out.
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as big as what Howard Stern did, but we enjoyed the technical challenges and achievements. Congratulations on 60 years that have been incredibly influential to countless young broadcast professionals. 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Love you guys. Thanks and congratulations.

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8: As Ashiru looks to make his mark here, he'll take his three-step drop, pressure coming, rolls to his right, immediately directing traffic, now going deep down the sideline for Holloway. He's got it down the middle. And a first down for Oshkosh, and that's exactly what this crowd has needed.
9: Absolutely, Alex. That, you can feel the energy. You can hear it. Super important. Hopefully, this gets us back into the game.
8: McNabb and Spurback still in the backfield. Two receivers to the right, two to the left. McNabb drops back all sorts of times. Steps up in the pocket. Now puts himself into pressure. Wynn almost got him. McNabb shook him off. And he throws. He's picked. Intercepted. Making the interception is Evan Wilkins.
7: That's right. The UW Oshkosh Titans men's football team is back on the gridiron, and the energy is electric. We're talking hard hits, deep passes, and that Titan pride. Be there to see the Titans take the field. 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

said that we don't go to be dead, but instead we just some thread of consciousness. 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

0: I was in the United States Marine Corps. 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
2: 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Love you guys. Thanks and congratulations.
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2: Hello, it's Joe Vertigan here, proud radio, TV, film alumni of UW Oshkosh, June 1991. I was involved with WRST for pretty much all 4 years. I did some sports stuff. Saturday morning sports journals were a lot of fun. We'd talk about the whole college and pro scene of multiple sports. Also, was news director for a semester. And one claim to fame I had, we covered both of the riots in 88 and 89 at the time around the campus. It all centered around the 21-year-old drinking age. I stayed up all night putting a story together for WRST. I actually then faxed it to the Milwaukee Sentinel, and I got my first byline at about 2-point type, and they sent me a check for $10. That was the first story I got paid to write while I was in college, covering the riots at UW Oshkosh. Great times, great memories. Thanks for doing this. Forever Titan. Thank you.
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1: From Feature Story News in London, I'm Simon Gaitan. The trial of a Ukrainian man accused of blowing up the Nord Stream gas pipeline in 2022 has begun in Germany. The explosions cut off the largest source of Russian natural gas to Western Europe in what's considered one of the biggest acts of sabotage in Europe since the Second World War. Defense lawyers of the former Ukrainian army officer on trial in Hamburg have called for the charges to be dismissed. Ukrainian President Volodymyr Zelensky is meeting British Prime Minister Andy Burnham in London on Wednesday, with the UK announcing new air defense missiles and fresh sanctions against Russia. The visit comes after deadly overnight Russian strikes on Ukraine left over 600,000 people without power. At least six people were killed in the third consecutive night of such attacks. Zelensky expressed outrage at Russia's continuing attacks on Ukraine's power grid and oil and gas facilities, despite US President Trump's announced energy ceasefire. Reporter Stuart Smith says while Ukraine says it has stopped targeting Russian energy infrastructure, Moscow has shown no sign of doing the same.
2: President Zelensky says for the past 2 days, Ukraine has refrained from hitting any energy infrastructure in Russia or oil refineries. That doesn't seem to have been reciprocated by Russia, with the foreign minister there saying, "I don't think he, President Zelensky, deserves a break. I don't think that we will buy assurances and promises again." But it's one thing the UK is trying to get to happen, an energy ceasefire that might help Ukraine survive another tough winter.
1: The Vatican says Pope Leo has undergone successful surgery following a lung cancer diagnosis. Specialists will analyse the lung tissue to learn more about the pontiff's risk and whether he needs any further treatment. The Pope will now spend a week without official audiences to rest and recover. The independent football regulator says English football is richer than ever, but most clubs are financially unstable. A new report examining the state of the game says despite football in the country generating £9 billion in revenue last season, 94% of clubs in the top five divisions were loss-making. Chair of the regulator, David Cogan, says the situation is perilous for some teams.
3: 32 clubs are trading with less than 30 days cash cover, and they're therefore dependent on their owners. And if their owners don't pay or they get hit by a bus, or for whatever reason, those clubs are in great peril. So where we have money coming in now and the sun is shining, what we as a regulator are there to do is take some steps to ensure that we are dealing with the financial structural problems in football and dealing with it now before the sun stops shining. And actually, the rich are not just the Premier League in general, it's actually the top six of the Premier League. All the figures we've got in this report show that the gap between the top six, they're drawing away from the rest of the Premier League. So what you've now got in the four divisions, and indeed the fifth division of the National League, are a series of cliff edges that are getting steeper and steeper and steeper. And what we need to do here is make sure they don't affect competitiveness and at the same time keep the pyramid robust.
1: From Bureaus Worldwide, this is FSN.
0: I'm Dr. Anthony Lizerwitz, and this is Climate Connections. 150 years ago, areas of eastern Washington and Idaho were blanketed in perennial grasses, wildflowers, and native shrubs. It was an ecosystem known as Palouse Prairie.
4: It contained really important medicinal and food plants, such as camas and bitterroot.
0: Danielle Ignace of Idaho's Coeur d'Alene tribe is an associate professor at the University of Minnesota. She says the grasslands also help the climate, because the soil and the plant's deep roots store carbon underground. And they can soak up a lot of water, which makes the area more resilient to both floods and drought. But over time, most Palouse Prairie has been converted into farmland. And in some of the small areas where intact prairie remains, invasive species crowd out native plants. So last year, the Coeur d'Alene tribe was awarded a grant of almost $1 million to restore areas of remnant prairie on tribal land. And they're creating a seed bank in the hopes of reestablishing prairie plants in former farm fields.
4: The idea is to restore these agricultural fields back to Palouse Prairie.
0: To help revive this endangered ecosystem and reap its cultural and climate benefits. 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

0: AI is impacting Wisconsinites with new data centers being built, becoming the focus of this year's Wisconsin governor's race coming up on November 3rd. According to cleanview.co, Wisconsin has 4 operating data centers, with 26 centers being planned to operate within the state. A Marquette Law School poll indicates that 76% of state voters believe the costs of these centers outweigh the benefits. This has organizations such as Clean Wisconsin taking a stand on their Facebook page.
1: Right now, AI data centers are being fast-tracked across Wisconsin. Before any new projects are approved, we need answers about their impacts on our water, air, climate, and energy.
0: Data centers are now a topic of the midterm election. Republican candidate Tom Tiffany on TMJ4's Facebook page believes that AI can offer benefits but also presents risks.
2: I certainly have concerns. There needs to be guardrails. I think we need to make sure we protect people's privacy. We need to make sure people's data is not being sent to especially adversaries. So I think there needs to be some guardrails around this.
0: Tom Tiffany called his Democratic opponent David Crowley, data center David Crowley, in one of his political ads. However, David Crowley's spokesperson, Jonathan Fiera, says Tiffany is, quote, lying about and can't defend his own record of backing Trump's cost-raising agenda. On TMJ4's Facebook page, David Crowley wants to put in place guardrails against AI in the workplace.
3: I think that artificial intelligence, it can be used as a tool, but it should not replace human judgment. I don't think artificial intelligence should be replacing our jobs. I wanted to increase and enhance our efficiencies and be able to assist all of our workers within a state government.
0: A debate between Crowley and Tiffany is scheduled for October 21st from 7 to 8 p.m. I'm Alex Wolf for WRSD News.
4: Hello, WRST. This is Rob Snyder, class of 1982. I was all of 6 years old in 1966, and that's when my dad, Doc Snyder, actually allowed me to have a pre-recorded program on WRST. I also remember the original building where the Culf Sports Center stands now, and when Dad would take myself and my younger brother to visit the radio station. The records were housed in a literal vault. Lots of great memories from WRST. Happy birthday, WRST.
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0: from feature story natural gas to Western Europe has begun in Hamburg, Germany. Overnight Russian strikes on Ukraine killed at least 6 people and left over 600,000 without power, despite US President Trump's announced energy ceasefire. And the Vatican says Pope Leo has undergone successful surgery following a lung cancer diagnosis.
1: I'm Dr. Anthony Lizerwitz, and this is Climate Connections. 150 years ago, areas of eastern Washington and Idaho were blanketed in perennial grasses, wildflowers, and native shrubs. It was an ecosystem known as Palouse Prairie.
2: It contained really important medicinal and food plants such as camas and bitterroot.
1: Danielle Ignace of Idaho's Coeur d'Alene tribe is an associate professor at the University of Minnesota. She says the grasslands also help the climate because the soil and the plant's deep roots store carbon underground, and they can soak up a lot of water, which makes the area more resilient to both floods and drought. But over time, most Palouse Prairie has been converted into farmland, and in some of the small areas where intact prairie remains, invasive species crowd out native plants. So last year, the Coeur d'Alene tribe was awarded a grant of almost $1 million to restore areas of remnant prairie on tribal land, and they're creating a seed bank in the hopes of reestablishing prairie plants in former farm fields.
2: The idea is to restore these agricultural fields back to Palouse Prairie.
1: To help revive this endangered ecosystem and reap its cultural and climate benefits. 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

I was in the United States Marine Corps. When I first got out, the loneliness and the emptiness that I felt, suicide was something I thought of every single day. For younger guys having problems and they have programs, reach out for help now because it'll change your life.

0: As students pursue higher education, the ability to write academically is one skill that sticks out as being one of the most critical to success. To be honest, though, writing at that level can be very difficult. Thankfully for students on the University of Wisconsin Oshkosh campus, the Writing Center is available if they ever need assistance. Located on the first floor of the Student Success Center in Suite 102 past the Center for Academic Resources, you will find it. For students struggling, the Writing Center's goal is to work with them personally, to give them assistance and feedback on their papers, as well as presentations and speeches. I had the opportunity to sit down and have a conversation with co-director of the Writing Center and English professor Christina Marty, and ask her a few questions about the functions of the Writing Center, as well as how it works to support students individually.
1: We basically offer three types of sessions. So we offer face-to-face, and students can choose either 30 minutes or 60 minutes. And we also offer Zoom. So if students are not able to come to campus or come to the Writing Center, or maybe they're just busy and don't have time for that extra travel time to come here, we offer Zoom appointments, and those are the same thing, 30 minutes or 60 minutes.
0: Drop-in sessions are also open to interested students, as well as a service called Submit a Paper that allows students to leave a draft or outline for the Writing Center to look at and give written as well as video feedback. I was curious about how the Writing Center made itself known to students, and co-director Marty explained, with outreach coming in multiple forms, from posters to staff presentations.
1: So we spend a lot of time in the beginning of each semester going to classes. The writing coaches here, a lot of them go to different classes, and we have basically a 5 to 10 minute little promotional talk that we can give so that students understand what we do, where we are, how we can help them, who we are, different things like that. So we visit a lot of classes in the beginning of the semester.
0: It is not uncommon for students to return to the Writing Center for assistance on more than one project, with 93% of students feeling as though their writing has improved because of them. For WRSD News, I'm Jamie Strobel.
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0: From Feature Story News in Washington, I'm Nick Harper. Pope Leo has thanked Catholics for their prayers after he underwent surgery for lung cancer. The Vatican said he is recovering as expected. The 71-year-old Pope is said to have asked for dinner after the 90-minute procedure and spent the evening with staff. Ever since, Stuart Smith has more.
1: They can study that to find out more about how advanced that cancer is. And they deliberately said, the Vatican explains, that surgeons did a radical resection, which means to take out a larger chunk of the lung than perhaps might be strictly necessary in order to provide buffer in case it has spread more than initial testing had found. And so we will perhaps find out later in the week about what this means for the Pope's health more generally. But the Vatican is saying in its statement that the surgery was successful.
0: Consumer prices in the US rose 3.7% over the past year, inflation data that could now worry the Trump administration just weeks before the midterm election. The increase was driven largely by energy costs, with Middle East supply disruptions pushing up the price of gasoline for motorists and transport companies across the country. The latest figures also put pressure on the Federal Reserve as it weighs up whether to raise interest rates when it meets in 2 weeks' time. Taiwan has confirmed that it will invest more than $4 billion in an Alaska liquefied natural gas pipeline project. US President Donald Trump announced the commitment at a campaign rally in the state. That rally also served as a chance to try and shore up support for a Republican senator facing an unexpectedly competitive race. Ever since, Kate Fisher reports from Washington.
2: The Republican Dan Sullivan, who is the senator there, is in a much closer race than he would have liked, hence the huge distance that Donald Trump travelled from Washington to Alaska, a state that hasn't elected a Democrat for nearly 20 years, which just shows how precarious Donald Trump perhaps is seeing his Republican lawmakers in these upcoming midterm elections.
0: At least 9 people have been killed in Ukraine by Russian strikes. Moscow targeted the city of Lutsk a day after Russian ballistic missiles struck all 3 of Ukraine's power plants. Peter Dickinson in Kyiv says the possible loss of early warning intelligence from the United States could leave Ukrainians exposed.
3: Certainly, it would create a lot of challenges for the Ukrainian military in terms of their operations. It would create challenges for Ukraine's ability to strike back against Russia. But most of all, it would do exactly what it did last night. It would leave Ukraine wide open to attacks. It would leave them essentially, you know, almost blind to incoming strikes. And so the civilian population would not be able to take the necessary precautions to defend themselves. You know, one would assume that would lead to an even higher civilian death toll and a general sense of insecurity.
0: From bureaus worldwide, this is FSN.
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9: 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I am Dominic Carinti. The Brewers play Game 3 of the NLCS against the Dodgers tonight at 7 p.m. The Dodgers ended the Brewers season for the last 2 years in a row. However, with 2 wins already to the Brewers' name and just 2 wins away from the World Series, Here's what Brewers manager Pat Murphy had to say about their exciting outlook.
10: I think as you get closer, you just got to keep your footing, keep your head down, and you can't look too far ahead. When you look up for the prize, oh, where's the top? You might step in a crack or a pothole, right? You got to just keep your head down and go forward. You know, adversity's coming, you know, all that kind of stuff could possibly come whenever. Just keep responding, keep your head down, and keep going.
9: The Dodgers could also be down a big player in tonight's game. Superstar Shohei Ohtani may be missing from the Dodgers lineup in tonight's game. The Athletic reports that Ohtani has dealt with injuries since August, and the results show it. He's 14 for 90, a .156 batting average since August 18th. He has driven in just one run since August 19th and has a microscopic .411 OPS in the postseason. Robert Gasser will get the start for tonight for Milwaukee at Dodger Stadium, and here's what he had to say about what he learned pitching behind Jacob Mizorowski and Logan Henderson.
11: Those guys are bulldogs. You know, it seems like every fifth day, it's the same person running out there. So consistency in their work is one thing that I see. You know, you don't really get to see it as a fan or you know, a reporter, but just the stuff that they do day in and day out to keep themselves healthy and be able to pitch a full season, that's the impressive stuff.
9: The Badgers football team plays UCLA this Saturday. Even though the UCLA Bruins will be out without starting quarterback Nico Amalava, this team is still 2.5-point favorites over Wisconsin. UCLA is undefeated and has jumped all the way to 12th in this week's AP's Top 25. The Badgers come in with a 4-1 record, and Bucky's fifth quarter reports that the game will be played in prime time with the kickoff set for 6:30 p.m. Central Time. The Badgers already beat one team in the Top 25 when they beat Penn State with a score of 24-20. Here's what Badgers starting quarterback Colton Joseph had to say about going on the road again to face another top 25 team.
12: Yeah, I really like how we fought adversity there because, you know, on the road there's a lot of hostile environments and, you know, you're bound to hit adversity at least once in a game on the road. And so I think we've done a good job with that and we've done a really good job in our preparation to be able to be prepared for this opportunity to go out there on the road and play a good team.
9: The Green Bay Packers also had an impressive 31-7 win last Sunday over the rival Chicago Bears, with help from great performances from quarterback Jordan Love and wide receivers Christian Watson and Matthew Golden. They have improved their record to 3-2 and propelled the Packers higher than ESPN Power Rankings.
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9: Dallas. I'm Dominic Prince.

0: From Feature Story News in Washington, I'm Nick Harper. Pope Leo has thanked Catholics around the world for their prayers after he underwent surgery for lung cancer. The Vatican says he's recovering as expected. Consumer prices in the US rose 3.7% over the last year, worrying inflation data just ahead of the midterm elections. And Taiwan has confirmed it'll invest more than $4 billion in a liquefied natural gas pipeline project in Alaska.
1: I'm Dr. Anthony Lizerwitz, and this is Climate Connections. 150 years ago, areas of eastern Washington and Idaho were blanketed in perennial grasses, wildflowers, and native shrubs. It was an ecosystem known as Palouse Prairie.
2: It contained really important medicinal and food plants, such as camas and bitterroot.
1: Daniel Ignace of Idaho's Coeur d'Alene tribe is an associate professor at the University of Minnesota. She says the grasslands also help the climate, because the soil and the plant's deep roots store carbon underground. And they can soak up a lot of water, which makes the area more resilient to both floods and drought. But over time, most Palouse Prairie has been converted into farmland. And in some of the small areas where intact prairie remains, invasive species crowd out native plants. So last year, the Coeur d'Alene tribe was awarded a grant of almost $1 million to restore areas of remnant prairie on tribal land. And they're creating a seed bank in the hopes of reestablishing prairie plants in former farm fields.
2: The idea is to restore these agricultural fields back to Palouse Prairie.
1: To help revive this endangered ecosystem and reap its cultural and climate benefits. Climate Connections is produced by the Yale Center for Environmental Communication. 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

0: The oldest opera house in Wisconsin is currently undergoing repairs and has temporarily moved on to the UW Oshkosh campus. The Grand Oshkosh began updates on their theater this spring, and while their building is under construction, they've been using the Arts and Communications Theater on UWO's campus. The Grand Director Joseph Furlow said that discussions about the partnership started long ago.
1: It took close to a year of conversation, not because no one didn't want, everyone wanted it to happen, but there are a lot of moving parts to moving a nonprofit entity onto a university campus and just going back and forth with the language. The fact that we share the building, we share entrances.
0: Sharing those entrances with Furlow is the radio TV film department, primarily Titan TV, whose studios sit just a hallway away from the Grand's temporary base of operations. Furlow said that sharing the space has taken some getting used to.
1: We didn't want to come in and have the folks at Radio TV Film, feeling like we were somehow impacting negatively what they need to do. So we had to learn and set parameters to coexist.
0: In regards to the future of the theater after the Grand's renovations are done, Furlow said he hopes it won't mark the end of the partnership.
1: This building will have been alive for a year or two. And we'll sit and say, what can we do to make this, stay viable, stay vital to the university?
0: Furlow said the Grand's theater repairs should take between 18 to 24 months to complete. I'm Alex Marzu for WRST News.
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So many great memories on air, from first opening the microphone and having no idea what to say, to inviting a shy co-host to join me occasionally, someone who'd eventually become my wife, and combining WRST with Titan TV for televised radio. Maybe it wasn't as big as what Howard Stern did, but we enjoyed the technical challenges and achievements. Congratulations on 60 years that have been incredibly influential to countless young broadcast professionals. I look forward to joining you for that recognition and to listening for more new voices to join the airwaves. Love you guys. Thanks and congratulations. Influential to countless young broadcast professionals. I look forward to joining you for that recognition and to listening for more new voices to join the airwaves. Love you guys. Thanks and congratulations.

0: From Feature Story News in Washington, I'm Nick Harper. Pope Leo has thanked Catholics for their prayers after he underwent surgery for lung cancer. The Vatican said he is recovering as expected. The 71-year-old Pope is said to have asked for dinner after the 90-minute procedure and spent the evening with staff. FSN's Stuart Smith has more.
1: They can study that to find out more about how advanced that cancer is. And they deliberately said, the Vatican explains, that surgeons did a radical resection, which means to take out a larger chunk of the lung than perhaps might be strictly necessary in order to provide buffer in case it has spread more than initial testing had found. And so we will perhaps find out later in the week about what this means for the Pope's health more generally. But the Vatican is saying in its statement that the surgery was successful.
0: Consumer prices in the US rose 3.7% over the past year, inflation data that could now worry the Trump administration just weeks before the midterm election. The increase was driven largely by energy costs, with Middle East supply disruptions pushing up the price of gasoline for motorists and transport companies across the country. The latest figures also put pressure on the Federal Reserve as it weighs up whether to raise interest rates when it meets in 2 weeks' time. Taiwan has confirmed that it will invest more than $4 billion in an Alaska liquefied natural gas pipeline project. US President Donald Trump announced the commitment at a campaign rally in the state. That rally also served as a chance to try and shore up support for a Republican senator facing an unexpectedly competitive race. FSN's Kate Fisher reports from Washington.
2: The Republican Dan Sullivan, who is the senator there, is in a much closer race than he would have liked, hence the huge distance that Donald Trump travelled from Washington to Alaska, a state that hasn't elected a Democrat for nearly 20 years, which just shows how precarious Donald Trump perhaps is seeing his Republican lawmakers in these upcoming midterm elections.
0: At least 9 people have been killed in Ukraine by Russian strikes. Moscow targeted the city of Lutsk a day after Russian ballistic missiles struck all 3 of Ukraine's power plants. Peter Dickinson in Kyiv says the possible loss of early warning intelligence from the United States could leave Ukrainians exposed.
3: Certainly, it would create a lot of challenges for the Ukrainian military in terms of their operations. It would create challenges for Ukraine's ability to strike back against Russia. But most of all, it would do exactly what it did last night. It would leave Ukraine wide open to attacks. It would leave them essentially, you know, almost blind to incoming strikes. And so the civilian population would not be able to take the necessary precautions to defend themselves. You know, one would assume that would lead to an even higher civilian death toll and a general sense of insecurity.
0: From bureaus worldwide, this is FSN.
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0: From Feature Story News in Washington, I'm Nick Harper. Pope Leo has thanked Catholics around the world for their prayers after he underwent surgery for lung cancer. The Vatican says he's recovering as expected. Consumer prices in the US rose 3.7% over the last year, worrying inflation data just ahead of the midterm elections. And Taiwan has confirmed it'll invest more than $4 billion in a liquefied natural gas pipeline project in Alaska.
1: I'm Dr. Anthony Lizerwitz, and this is Climate Connections. 150 years ago, areas of eastern Washington and Idaho were blanketed in perennial grasses, wildflowers, and native shrubs. It was an ecosystem known as Palouse Prairie.
2: It contained really important medicinal and food plants such as camas and bitterroot.
1: Danielle Ignace of Idaho's Coeur d'Alene tribe is an associate professor at the University of Minnesota. She says the grasslands also help the climate, because the soil and the plant's deep roots store carbon underground. And they can soak up a lot of water, which makes the area more resilient to both floods and drought. But over time, most Palouse Prairie has been converted into farmland. And in some of the small areas where intact prairie remains, invasive species crowd out native plants. So last year, the Coeur d'Alene tribe was awarded a grant of almost $1 million to restore areas of remnant prairie on tribal land. And they're creating a seed bank in the hopes of reestablishing prairie plants in former farm fields.
2: The idea is to restore these agricultural fields back to Palouse Prairie.
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This is Rob Snyder, class of 1982. I was all of 6 years old in 1966, and that's when my dad, Doc Snyder, actually allowed me to have a pre-recorded program on WRST. 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The records were housed in a literal vault. 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Happy birthday, WRST. Records were housed in a literal vault. 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
4: From Chicago, this is Film Spotting. I'm Adam Kempinar.
5: And I'm Josh Larson.
6: I'm not going to sugarcoat it. We're in a tight spot. Now do me a favor. Imagine they're one of those people who think that Digger Rockwell's Satan himself. Now what are some of the harshest attacks I can expect from those folks who think that I'm scum of the earth?
4: Tom Cruise joined forces with two-time Best Director Oscar winner Alejandro Gonzalez Iñárritu for Digger, and the result was one of the biggest box office failures of the year.
5: File this one under failures worth talking about. We've got a review. 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
8: Hello, it's Joel Vertigan here, proud radio, TV, film alumni of UW Oshkosh, June 1991. I was involved with WRST for pretty much all 4 years. I did some sports stuff. Saturday morning sports journals were a lot of fun. We talk about the whole college and pro scene of multiple sports. Also was news director for a semester, and one claim to fame I had, we covered both of the riots in 88 and 89 at the time around the campus. It all centered around the 21-year-old drinking age. I stayed up all night putting a story together for WRST. I actually then faxed it to the Milwaukee Sentinel, and I got my first byline at about 2-point type, and they sent me a check for $10. That was the first story I got paid to write while I was in college, covering the riots at UW Oshkosh. Great times, great memories. Thanks for doing this. Forever Titan. Thank you.
4: Welcome to Film Spotting. Josh, we have two hometown film festivals coming up, the Chicago International Film Festival in October. We will have a few picks, recommendations to have on your radar, as we always do at this time. And then Iowa City's Refocus Film Festival coming up the following weekend in Iowa City. Chances to see us certainly there. You're coming to Iowa City. Michael Phillips may be here. Matt Singer is going to be here. Sam Van Holgren will also check in. It's going to be a big Film Spotting family reunion.
5: How about that? I can't wait to see you all in Iowa City. And yeah, before that, I'll be hitting the Chicago Fest. What a great month. I mean, it's going to be a riches overflowing cinematically for me this October.
4: Some Fest talk ahead. Also, your thoughts on Robert Pattinson in primetime. Regrettably, I still haven't had a chance to see it yet. We'll have poll results, your responses to our poll question that tied in with Matt Singer's new book, Funny Business. It is out now, and more. First up, Digger.
9: Mr. President, 55 minutes ago, my company informed me of the explosion on our rig,
10: causing massive water displacement and triggering a tsunami.
9: Models estimate casualties in the hundreds of thousands.
11: Now Digger here got us into this mess, and Digger's gonna dig us out.
9: What the hell is that? That thing is huge.
4: For some, perhaps many, Alejandro Gonzalez Iñárritu's new film Digger may mirror the arc of his career as a filmmaker. It begins one way, then becomes increasingly affected, overstuffed, and overblown. Sure, his 2000 debut, Amores Perros, showed some formal ingenuity, linking three separate stories via a car crash, but his work since, including films such as Babel, Birdman, and The Revenant, has increased in grandiosity and, according to his detractors, pomposity. In his Letterboxd review of Digger, Isaac Feldberg writes, "The joke is on us for seeking entertainment from an artist who'd rather make art to endure," which speaks succinctly to my main issue with Iñárritu over the years, his apparent belief in the wisdom that is born from suffering. The more punishment he inflicts on his characters, the more edified and enlightened we are as an audience. But hear me when I say, I come to praise Iñárritu, not to bury him, at least for this setup, because Digger is taking such a brutal beating at the box office that the story of its failure could be fodder for a future Inari 2 movie. Just before taping, I saw this from Deadline. Tom Cruise's Digger to lose around $150 million. The Washington Post, Digger is Tom Cruise's biggest opening weekend flop in almost 20 years. And then there are critics like Feldberg and the Boston Globe's Odie Henderson, also writing on Letterboxd, who gave it half a star, proclaiming, note in all caps, this is really a zero-star review, but Letterboxd doesn't recognize no stars.
5: I didn't know that. Okay.
4: I already know, Josh, that you have some positive things to say about Digger, which stars Cruise as an aging oil tycoon whose recklessness may have set in motion a global disaster. And that's about all I can say about the plot with getting into major spoilers. Suffice it to say, the dig or die tagline on the posters is at best semi-misleading, and the official one-sentence synopsis, the most powerful man in the world embarks on a frantic mission to prove he is humanity's savior before the disaster he's unleashed destroys everything, is completely so. What I want you to tell me, Josh, isn't just something you liked about Digger. I want to know what you are grateful to Inari 2 for. What made this experience worth enduring? What made this experience one that you would even recommend others should try enduring?
5: It's funny. I just recommended it to my in-laws over the weekend.
4: There you go.
5: Was not tracking the box office. That's fascinating to me in terms of, I mean, I'm not surprised this isn't a hit, but man, does it speak to the lack of pull Cruise has these days outside of a familiar IP project. That's a conversation for another day, perhaps. What did I like about Digger? I did like Digger. I wish I could be, you know, full-throated embrace that it's a complete success and the detractors don't know what they're talking about. Unfortunately, no. I was miserable for the first, 20 minutes of this movie. And I have had better experiences with Inari 2 films than I would say most critics in the past, not all of his films. I think the criticisms you just quoted are overall probably fair. But I didn't go in as an Inari 2 hater. Man, did I feel like one for the first 20 minutes. There is a twist and a formal inversion we will get to after a little talk here, so we won't spoil anything at the top. And I think, you know, the framing of your question, Inari 2, how much am I going to credit him for that? He is one of the co-writers. I believe there are three others. Whose invention it was to make this break, I'm not sure. I do think it is one of the key strengths of the film. Without it, I would not have enjoyed this movie at all. We'll get into why that worked for me when we discuss the twist. Here are a couple other things, though, I would say. Riz Ahmed is one of the supporting performers here. He is the one who manages to nail the tone that this entire enterprise needed to really work. And as far as I can tell, he's the only one who is able to hit it. And this goes for Jesse Plemons. It goes for Sandra Huller. It goes for Michael Stuhlbarg. I would say it goes for John Goodman. So much talent in this cast. And there's a lot of flame. But Riz Ahmed plays basically the scientist on Digger's staff who tries to sound the alarm over this, you know, devastating catastrophe and is repeatedly ignored. The way Ahmed moves from that alarm to panic to indignation to despair, he manages the tragic comic tenor that I think Digger was going for, and I think only Ahmed manages to really capture. But he's in the movie a fair amount, so I enjoyed following him and that performance. The real star of this movie for me is the production design. And I want to look at the credits here. In the credits, the production design is led by Dennis Gassner and Richard Johnson. I was endlessly fascinated, even when I was thoroughly annoyed at these sets. Again, this tiptoes into spoiler territory, but when the movie opens up, let's say, so does the production design in continuously fascinating ways. And the scene everyone is going to be talking about, where Digger gives this speech to a United Nations type assembly, we can talk about in terms of Cruise's performance. We should probably turn to that next, actually. It's not only his performance in that scene, but this theater in the round venue that it takes place. It's a single take, so we get a full sense of the space. This ashen color scheme that the seats are painted, the walls are painted, everyone cast to be in the seats is ashen. It's like something from the Swedish director Roy Anderson.
4: I had the same thought. Yeah,
5: it's just stunning in the lack of pallor, the height to it, mm-hmm. the circular nature of it.
4: The depth even, yeah.
5: Yeah, and there is so much work in almost every frame of Digger that your eye will gravitate towards. And it's also interesting thematically in ways we can maybe touch mm-hmm. on about the
4: and
5: spoiler.
4: Did you mention, did I miss it, Lubetzky, Emmanuel Lubetzky shooting it? Of course, it looks very good. As you would
5: which
4: expect.
5: It does look good, but it looks distinct. It's mm-hmm. almost also, this speaks to the ashen quality. It's like drained mm-hmm. of color in a way yes. that is not particularly attractive, but purposeful, striking, consistent. Yes. So I would say there are production qualities in Digger that are quite compelling, top level craft work being done here. Riz Ahmed's performance is really good. And then that twist itself for me gave me enough to chew on where I was like, you know what? A lot of this movie doesn't work. I'm glad I saw it. It's making me think about a lot of questions pertaining to where we're at right now. And it was worth my time. It was really angering me in my time. And it turned out to be, I would say, worth my time.
4: Questions is going to be the word of the day here, I think, for this conversation. Maybe people who were familiar with your review and knew that it was at least mildly favorable thought that there was finally going to be a fight, an Adam and Josh throwdown, because they know how I feel about Iñárritu and all of his previous films, except for Amores Perros. And Josh, it turns out I actually may have liked this film more than you.
5: Wow. Okay.
4: I think that's the case. And I want to come back to Ahmed and Cruz. We'll certainly get into them a little bit more, maybe after we get into spoilers later in the conversation. I wasn't as miserable as you for the first 20 minutes. I was sure that I was going to be miserable if it was going to continue on that path. And this is one mm-hmm. of those rare movies. We've talked about this before. We don't generally read reviews or listen to reviews or even try to watch trailers or know anything about movies before we go in. Yet you can't help but have some sense of what a movie's general storyline may be or what the overall tone may be. And with Digger, it really is a mystery. You really, at least I had no sense at all what I was in for, other than maybe seeing a picture of Cruz in his makeup and the prosthetics. Mm-hmm. And the title. And so for those first 20 minutes, you're just kind of getting your bearings and trying to figure out, okay, what kind of movie am I watching? And at first you think, I had the same thought you did, many others did, perhaps. I thought, okay, I'm watching a movie in the same vein as Adam McKay's Don't Look Up. And then after about 15 minutes, it becomes a movie that's Don't Look Up merging into something perhaps like Dr. Strangelove. Okay. So where else is this going to go? I'm still interested through these first 20 or 25 minutes. I knew, though, or I thought that I was going to be miserable if it just stayed on that path the entire rest of the film. But then, as you said, something happens. There is a formal break, and maybe not surprisingly for people who have seen the movie and for people who know this show and know my interests, that is where I became much more engaged in this film. It is hard to get fully into, at least for me, it's definitely hard to get into all of the questions I have about this movie. Questions, and I mean that very much in a positive way, and all the praise I do want to say about this movie without getting into spoilers, but I will do my best to dance around it. I really did feel grateful. That's why I'm using this terminology, Josh, because I was so surprised to actually be thankful for once to Iñárritu walking out of the theater after seeing one of his films. I was grateful that he made a movie that I actually wanted to see again. Don't know when that will happen, but I would happily go see Digger again. Never imagined that would be the case. I've had fun talking to people about it. Like, I have someone in my life, in my wife, Sarah, who I know and she knows will never see this movie. So I can just talk at her about it. I can spoil it for her, you know?
5: Yeah,
4: I can,
5: right.
4: She can sort of be a first round of this conversation because it will be incredibly one way, but at least I could work some things out because she can be a sounding board. She's never going to see it, right? I want to talk to people about this movie. How many movies, mm-hmm. even this year so far, Josh, have I seen where I've been like, okay, I really can't wait to talk about it. It's mostly been the older films that we've been having Sacred Cow reviews of that I've been dying to talk about, not newer films. I'm grateful that he made a movie that not only provokes questions about the world, and yes, the times we live in, and that future generations may inherit questions that I don't have answers to and that are worthy of examination, but also questions, and this is where it speaks to my interests, questions about the function and the practice of art mm-hmm. in bleak and hopeless times specifically. Mm-hmm. And on an even more basic level, it has left me, I've been doing this now for 2 days, 48 hours straight since seeing the movie. It's left me thinking about all of those things. And I'm going to later get into even more direct questions within the ones I've mentioned here. But it's left me evaluating my own judgment, Josh. It's made me think about what really is a good or bad movie. And I do know that that's good. I know that that's good, not bad.
5: You've gotten to the heart of it and what I found compelling as well. Who is determining what is a bad movie and what is their experience? What are they bringing to a movie? I mean, these are all things that Digger touches on that I too find fascinating. I think if, you know, knowing your interests, maybe I was hoping there was a slight chance you would be on board with this mm-hmm. as well. To hear that you like it more than I even expected is really it's surprising, but I'm grateful for that. You mentioned Dr. Strangelove, and I think it's a fascinating comparison point, not only for the text of the movie itself, but also the reception. Because I should clarify a little bit why those first 20 minutes were strident for me. And it's because of the volume of the farce, of the satire, of the humor. It is based, this is a movie that basically in that section, and I should say too, Adam, even after the reveal, things change, but in scenes where it's going for farce, it still operates at that volume level. It's mm-hmm. not like it turns that down. And I still, towards the end, found it grating because it's every character detail, every joke, every musical cue, it's all turned up to 11, mm-hmm. right? And it gets to be overbearing. The example to me that stands out about this, I mentioned Jesse Plemons. They put a crazy wig on Jesse Plemons. You don't need to do that. You never... Jesse Plemons has enough unnerving talent,
4: of course,
5: in the ability to stand still. And to me, that's the representative misstep of Digger, is that they put a wig on Jesse Plemons. Just we don't need it.
4: Can I counter briefly though and say that although there is fundamental truth in what you're saying, at the same time, at that point, we are in a state and we understand enough about the world to know that that character might have a very weird haircut like that. But even more importantly, at this point, Josh, I have no idea what Jesse Plemons' normal hair looks like.
5: It doesn't look like that, is my point.
4: Are you sure?
5: It's very obvious. This speaks to, and yes, we will get to Cruz's performance, the prosthetics element, mm-hmm. right? It's not only that Cruz is wearing these prosthetics and the hairpiece to make him look like his hair is thinning. It's that within the first 10 minutes, he takes his shirt off and he goes and stands before a full length mirror. And there are long moments of him trying to pat his hair down. Mm-hmm. We know, we get it. We can see it's not Tom Cruise. You don't have to like literally stop the movie and shove that in our faces. Okay. I bring all that up to say partly why I resisted the movie at first, but also it brings me back to the Strangelove thing. And let me be very clear for people who are going to lose their minds and not listen to me. I am not saying Digger is as good of a movie as Dr. Strangelove.
4: No.
5: It is not. You do not have anyone working on the level of Peter Sellers. Dr. Strangelove's production design outpaces and outclasses what we get here in Digger. The humor is sharper and I would say better delivered. But one reason I do not adore Strangelove, even though I appreciate it greatly, better than Digger, like most people do, is because of the volume of the jokes and the insistency of the jokes. And to my mind, there is a strident quality to Dr. Strangelove that is very similar to what we get here in depicting an apocalyptic end-of-the-world scenario as farce. And so I was curious, you know, I wonder how Dr. Strangelove was initially received and, you know, didn't spend days doing research, but did find that you had critics like from completely different vantage points. So even Bosley Crowther from New York Times to Pauline Kael, both gave Strangelove mixed to negative reviews and had similar, and other critics did too, had similar reactions, that it raised this terrifying question in a perilous time in history, made fun of it, and didn't offer anything encouraging in response or an answer. Mm-hmm. And that was curious to me because I'm seeing similar things about Digger in that it's making a joke about environmental collapse, calamity, having fun with it, mm-hmm. and not really going anywhere with it. And obviously,
4: I want to talk
5: about
4: this.
5: Yeah, this is something we can talk about more about the twist. But I'm just bringing that all up to say both what held me back a little bit about it, the style of humor, not that different from Strangelove, and makes me wonder if a movie like Digger, is it possible 30, 40 years from now is looked back similarly to Strangelove in what it was trying to do about, mm-hmm. as you said, the times we live in.
4: Yeah.
5: I don't know. The movies are closer to each other, I think, than those comparisons that have been made recently.
3: The Doomsday Machine.
7: What is that?
3: A device which will destroy all life on Earth.
12: Gentlemen, you can't fight in here. This is the war room. Dr. Strangelove.
13: How is it possible for them to have built such a thing?
14: It is not only possible, it is essential.
4: I'm really glad you brought that up and you talked about whether or not it's going anywhere, because that actually brings me to the next thing I wanted to say, at least before we get into spoiler talk. What about these questions? What about this idea of whatever it has to say? And I'm not calling out anyone in particular here. It's just stuff I'm picking up in the ether. And I know I've done it myself, Josh. I'm sure I have. But I can also tell you that at any time I may have said this, use this phrase, or come close to using it, I've thought about it very carefully, because I do think that this is a crutch that allows the critic a lot of leeway to lob a very damaging grenade without really having to reckon with the ramifications. And that's when you use the phrase, I don't know that it really adds up to anything, or some variation, which I always interpret to mean you don't think the movie is as smart as you think it is, or as you think it thinks it
5: right,
4: is.
5: Right.
4: Big things, big questions, whatever, but doesn't do anything really smart or actually provocative or edifying with the material. And when you say that, when anybody says that, I mean, my thought is, okay, but why is that? What do we actually expect from an inflammatory, trying to be incendiary movie like Digger specifically, or from satire generally? Do we expect strict coherency? Do we expect cogency? Do we expect answers? Do we expect new ideas? Are we distinguishing answers from new ideas? Especially when we're talking about things that don't have answers. If they had answers, we'd have answered them. Or are the questions enough? I've seen the complaint, for example, rich people are bad. Greed is destroying the planet. We're too dependent on fossil fuels. Gee, thanks for the enlightenment, Inyari 2. What about the adage, Josh, that it isn't what it's about, but how it's about it? Does that apply here? Even if the ideas are, if you're one of those people who believes it, even if you think the ideas are lightweight, or generic, mm-hmm. or typical, conventional, whatever. Is the presentation of those ideas here new and different? See, you know, the fact is, here I am asking more questions, and that's what I come back to with this movie, is I am constantly still interrogating. I'm still asking more questions, and I'm happy to tell you even more the specific questions this movie made me consider, because I have a lot of them. It does just involve spoilers, but I guess I am saying that I refute on some level the notion that this movie doesn't add up to anything. I don't think that's fair with a film like this.
5: Yeah, I mean, I'm sure that's an argument I've used as well. The movie's not as smart as it thinks it is. And that's also an experience of the beholder thing too, because, you know, perhaps a movie is tackling a subject that you have spent personally a lot of time thinking about and processing, and it doesn't say anything to you. Doesn't mean it might not say something new on that topic to the person next mm-hmm. to you. So these are the sorts of thoughts that apply to any work of art, honestly. And I think Digger, to your point about one of the first movies this year that's making you process these questions, that is to its credit, right? That this is one of the movies that's one of the things it is interested in. And it came to my mind as well. One of the, in the program I just finished, the Art and Theology Master's program, one of the things we spent a lot of time talking about is both affordance theory and affect theory. So, you know, this idea of what does a movie afford to a certain audience, given who they are, where they came from, but also what the movie itself, how it's constructed. And also, how is an audience member affected bypassing maybe their intellectual responses, mm-hmm. a more visceral, not even emotional, but just like a subterranean response to a movie? And I think both of those could apply in different ways to something like Digger, in the ways you're talking about the movie not being as smart as it thinks it is potentially. But it's also, these are questions Digger is asking, literally asking.
4: Yes, literally asking.
5: Is, does this bad piece of art, mm-hmm. and we'll identify that bad piece of art eventually, does it have any value to some people, even though it might not have value to others? Does the time this art is produced make a difference? If the art sticks around long enough, does that alter?
4: You're spoiling
5: its
4: some
5: value.
4: Of my questions for spoilers, okay. Josh. Digger is currently playing in wide release, though we don't know for how much longer. We would love to hear your thoughts about the movie. Email us feedback@filmspotting.net. I imagine, Josh, we will actually get some comments about this one.
5: We should. Up next, thoughts on Robert Pattinson's creepy turn in Primetime. Stay with us.

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1: Gonna be bigger than Lost.
2: Lance Oppenheim's Primetime stars Robert Pattinson as To Catch a Predator host Chris Hansen. The movie comes a year after the documentary Predators, which covered some of the same ground, but the new movie is less expose than it is. What? Morality play? We'll find out. Merritt Weaver plays the show's head producer, and Skylar Gazondo, who we've seen in Licorice Pizza and last year's Superman, is Decoy Dan, a young actor with his own ambitions. As I said, haven't seen it, eager to catch up with it. I was a fan, more of a fan than you, of the documentary Predators, yeah. And we do agree on Pattinson being maybe our most interesting actor going.
3: He's up there
2: these days. Yep. And I know there's been a lot of buzz about this performance. What did you think of Primetime?
3: Yeah, acting is the key for me here. This is what I most appreciated. What is this movie? I would say it's a meditation on demonstration as well, of the craft of acting. It's fascinating if you look at it through that lens. I am less enamored, or I should say I've grown weary with this To Catch a Predator obsession we've had since these segments ran decades ago now on Dateline NBC. I mean, we've had the documentary, which, yes, I had my issues with. We had a 2020 expose before that. And just seems like this is something the country is obsessed with. There are probably so many other stories that deserve more attention. But here we are with Primetime. What intrigued me, given my biases that I just put out there, was watching this as an acting exercise. And not only for Pattinson, who is creepily dead on as Hansen, doesn't need that, but it's something he brings, as well as just this dead eye soulless quality that immediately exposes or questions, you know, the righteousness of this enterprise. He also makes him this creepily excitable showman. One thing to watch, we were just talking about Cruise's performance, and to watch for nuances. If you're going to see Primetime, watch for when Pattinson as Hansen slips in and out of his on-camera voice. He obviously uses it in the scenes where they're recording these segments, but then he'll be talking to someone in real life. And when he wants something or he's trying to manipulate them, all of a sudden you hear the cadence shift and he starts talking as TV's Chris Hansen. Just a clever little ploy that Pattinson does there. Skylar Gazondo, I think, is just as good, though. This was, and this makes it something of a meta consideration of acting, because he has an audition scene. We talked about this in regard to Mulholland Drive, audition scenes on film, where he's auditioning for this decoy part. And right away, you see him as an aspiring actor. Then you meet him as someone who's thrown into this crazy enterprise before he really knows what's going on. He gets the part, and the decoy who's supposed to be filming on the day of his scene, I forget if they don't show up or something happens, they just throw him in to a scene, an entrapment scene with a potential predator.
4: My name is Dan Plum.
5: Do you know what you're auditioning for?
6: So you are playing a 13-year-old?
7: Is there time for a rehearsal?
8: We're going to shoot the rehearsal.
4: Come in.
8: They're going to love this.
3: Predator. And his response, a couple of levels. The immediate acting, instinctual acting he does in the moment to make the quote-unquote scene work. And then his processing of what he was just involved in when he goes backstage immediately after. Incredible moment from Gisondo that is very much about what it takes to be an actor, just technically, but also emotionally. So I think he's great in it. And you mentioned Merritt Weaver giving very much Faye Dunaway vibes here from Network as this mercenary producer. I always appreciate her performances. She's great here. Phoebe Bridgers, Adam, did not recognize
2: really
3: as another decoy on the To Catch a Predator team. Very small part, but she's incredibly, if effective, like actually stood out to me as one of the better performances in the film. And it was afterwards I realized, oh gosh, that was Phoebe Bridgers. That's pretty impressive. So yeah, you know, I think people are fascinated clearly by the legacy of this show. They might be seeing it for those reasons. Pattinson fans might be seeing it for him. I think you'll appreciate

0: that. But for me, it was, you know, as this acting sort of introspection piece that I did like Primetime.
1: Primetime out now in wide release. Let us know what you thought of it. Feedback@filmspotting.net.
2: You do live what we might call an untraditional life.
3: You know, since you got here, I've been feeling better about myself.
1: The 62nd annual Chicago International Film Festival opens next Thursday, October 14th. Over 170 films will screen during the fest. It concludes on the 25th. Jordan Firstman's Club Kid, it's a film that has been well received. It premiered earlier this year at Cannes. That is the opening night movie, Josh. And we like to highlight at least a couple of films for people who will be in Chicago for the fest to potentially seek out. Maybe they're on your radar, maybe they're not. And we do like to put films on their radar that they may be overlooking that aren't the bigger titles. When we go to fests, when we have had the occasion to go to film festivals in the past, we know that there are going to be, and certainly this is the case with the Chicago Film Festival, there are going to be movies that you're going to have the opportunity to see before they open, but they might be coming out later this month or in November. You'll have a chance to see those, and it might mean something to you to get a glimpse of them early, but what about the films that this may be your only chance to see them, or it will be very difficult to see? And I know you've got a couple on your list that they fall into that latter category.
0: Yeah, let me get to those. I've got two here. And the first is a documentary called Citizen Osama. You know, as an international fest, you have an opportunity at the Chicago Fest to experience fictional narratives from all around the world, right? But you also get a chance to watch these documentary accounts that take you behind global headlines. That's absolutely what we're getting here with Citizen Osama. We're about 3 years now into Israel's war on Gaza, launched in response to the Hamas terror attack of October 2023. And a number of documentaries have emerged since, including this one, which is an on-the-ground account. It follows an artist whose son was born during the eighth month of the war, despite, you know, at this point, resources, support systems pretty much obliterated. Baby is born, and part of his response is to become something of a makeshift war photographer, to go out there and just document daily life under assault, trying to keep this, you know, his young family going. So that's Citizen Osama. It screens Sunday, October 18 at 6:15 p.m. and Monday, October 19 at 2:30 p.m. Don't just take my recommendation of it. However, I heard about Citizen Osama last week because I was at a screening for another documentary about the war on Gaza. And that was introduced by a programmer for the Chicago Fest. He mentioned Citizen Osama, said to his mind, it was one of the fest's highlights. I do want to spend just a quick minute here, though, on the film I was there to see, the one he was introducing, because it is on the same topic, and it is playing in limited release right now. It's going to be playing at the Music Box here in Chicago, October 10 and 11, another documentary, and it's called NASA. This is basically a series of anonymous interviews with about 24 members of the Israel Defense Forces. So in these conversations, these intelligence agents, they basically detail the systematic bombing campaign of Palestinian targets in Gaza, including domestic residences, even though they're known to have children in them at the time. So it's pretty damning stuff. It's chilling, numbing to hear. Fairly straightforward, mostly of these interviews, which are anonymous, but there is a creative touch that just keeps sticking with me. The interviews take place at night on a rooftop in Tel Aviv. And in the background, you see all these other high rises around. And between interviews, often they'll just cut away and get shots through people's windows from a distance. You can't really see who they are, but basically Tel Aviv residents in their high rise apartments, just going about their nightly routines, making dinner, putting their kids to bed, you know, unpacking from work. And basically enjoying, you know, this relative domestic peace that the Israeli military is from that very city, targeting not that far away. Just a juxtaposition that made the documentary even more haunting for me. One more thing about NASA. If listeners remember the documentary No Other Land from 2024, pretty sure Mariah Gates, it was her number one film of the year, Adam, mm-hmm. when she joined us for our top 10 show. Some of the same filmmakers behind No Other Land are involved in making NASA. So it's coming from that team. So yeah, NASA in limited release now. And then if you're interested in another angle on what's happening in Gaza, check out Citizen Osama at the Chicago International Film Festival.
1: Okay. I'm going to highlight one film that you'll hear discussed or will at least come up next week on our show. So it is one of the bigger titles, but here's the thing, Josh, it's not coming out until December 11th when it gets a wider release. So I am curious. If I was in Chicago and I had a chance to see it, this is one I would almost surely see at the fest because I don't think I could wait until December 11th after hearing the buzz out of Toronto. And this is a movie I mentioned briefly during our recent conversation about Mulholland Drive. We were talking about famous audition scenes in movies or performance scenes in movies. So the one I'm talking about that's playing at the Chicago International Film Festival on Tuesday, October 20th at the Music Box, and then Friday, October 23rd at AMC New City is The Debut, starring Julianne Moore and Paul Giamatti. This is the new film from Jesse Eisenberg. I am curious to see it partly because it's the new film from Jesse Eisenberg. As someone who wasn't as big of a fan of A Real Pain as most people were, I would like to see if this is one I'll be more drawn to. The subject matter is more in my wheelhouse because it's about a theater production. And Josh, it just sounds so delicious because you have Julianne Moore playing an actress, but based on the description, she's playing a housewife, not an actress, just a housewife who decides to try out for a play. She gets cast. It seems like she gets cast in a role that is not one of the bigger roles and yet somehow turns into a method actor. And that's not even a descriptor meant to suggest she gets overly serious about it. I think she really does become perhaps a method actor. She gets very into her part and starts to butt heads with Paul Giamatti, who plays the director.
4: Everyone can take the rest of the day off except for Mona. Every single thing you are doing is not working.
5: Hi, Miss Danielle. Thanks for coming by on such short notice.
6: What seems to be the problem, Barnaby?
5: Sorry, is that how she's going to do it?
1: So you've got two heavyweights there, and I am really excited to see this movie, which is being billed as a comedy. So The Debut is one to check out at the Chicago Film Festival if you have the chance.
0: Yeah, another element of audition, as I was talking about with Primetime and Skylar Gisondo. So
1: there,
0: yeah,
1: you
0: great
1: go.
0: Scene. Audition scenes have to be catnip for really good actors when they get a chance to do it
1: yeah.
0: on screen.
1: And I'll remind people what I said during Mulholland Drive. Apparently at Toronto, the audition scene in the movie is so good, or it so captivated the audiences that people stood up and cheered at the screening, Josh. We'll see what happens at the Chicago screening.
0: All right, my other pick is called Eight Bridges, and this one is a little avant-garde, Adam, but it is a chance to bring some attention to a filmmaker who I only recently became aware of, but is actually well-known in experimental and eco-cinema circles. That's James Benning, and the film, as I said, is Eight Bridges. Mm. The festival program describes it this way. Eight Bridges is composed of 8 10-minute static shots that invite audiences to look at, listen to, and contemplate these structures in all of their astonishing, harrowing complexity. So I learned about Benning this past spring as part of the film studies course I took for my master's program at the University of St. Andrews. We did a section on eco-cinema, eco-cinema, and landscape cinema, and we watched Benning's Deseret from 1995 for that, which there, Benning basically paired static shots of landscapes in Utah with single sentences from New York Times reports about the state going all the way back to the late 1850s. It was an entrancing, just fascinating way to consider history, to consider place, and yeah, landscape. Now, Eight Bridges, it seems to be part of a series from Benning. that I've not explored. So he's also made 10 Skies, 13 Lakes, I think one or two others. This one, 8 Bridges, a bit of a deep pick, but if you're familiar with Benning's experimental work, you won't want to miss his latest. And if you're new to him, like me, I mean, what better way to start than to see something on the big screen? 8 Bridges screens at 3:30 p.m. Sunday, October 18, 5:15 p.m. Monday, October 19, and Benning is supposed to be at both screenings.
1: Here's one I'm excited about, and it also will have the director available at both screenings. The director is an Italian filmmaker named Alina Marazzi. The movie is called The Girl with the Leica. It's about a war photographer, Josh, that I should know about, but until reading this description and looking into the film a little bit more, I didn't know about. Her name is Gerda Taro. She was escaping or trying to avoid Nazi persecution. She was a German-born war photographer. She was covering the Spanish Civil War. I believe she was the first woman war photographer to die in the field. And The Girl with the Leica is effectively a biopic, is documenting her life. And I'm going to stick, I suppose, with the theme of films here that are exploring the life of artists. So being able to learn more about Taro and her work is one of the reasons why I would be excited to see The Girl with the Leica, and then also having the filmmaker Alina Marazzi there on October 22nd. That's a Thursday night, and also on the 23rd, Friday night, both at AMC New City. That's one of the reasons why you go to fests like Chicago, and Chicago is really good about having filmmakers there and people associated with the movie to talk about it and give you perspective. We will list these titles and link to more information in our show notes. I will also mention that a filmmaker we're fans of on this show, Andrew Haig, his new movie, A Long Winter, is also playing at the Chicago International Film Festival. And if you don't see it there and you happen to be in the Midwest, you'll have another opportunity to see it if you come to Iowa City, because our great theater Film Scene is having its 5th annual Refocus Film Festival. The unifying theme of Refocus is that every movie that's playing has been adapted from something. There is some kind of source material for every movie that's playing. And Haig's film, A Long Winter, is the opening night film on Thursday night, October 22nd. But his movie, 45 Years, is also playing on Friday, and he will be there on Friday receiving the Fest Cinema Savant Award. So if you come to the Fest, you can see Andrew Haig. He's doing a Q&A after the Thursday night premiere of A Long Winter. But as we alluded to earlier, Josh, you're going to be there. We're going to do a live taping of Film Spotting on Friday the 23rd, actually right before 45 Years. And we've decided to tie our top five into the Thursday night premiere of A Long Winter. And we're going to do our top five winter movies with Matt Singer, who's going to be at the Fest.
0: Yeah, that'll be a lot of fun. I have not yet started on that list. I know you have some preliminary notes. I'll have to peek at those because we might be doing a joint list, but a great topic. That's where I'm going to see A Long Winter. I'll be there for opening night. Excited about that. And hanging out with you all. And also, I hope to squeeze in, be able to get to their screening F.W. Murnau's Faust, which I've never seen, with live musical accompaniment.
1: Yeah.
0: So that would be pretty cool. And yeah, Matt's got a book talk as well. So it should be a couple of great days with everyone at Refocus.
1: And we haven't even mentioned that in addition to Matt doing a reading, Jane Schoenbrunn will be at the Refocus Film Festival doing a reading right after Matt of their new book, Public Access Afterworld. If you would like to partake in the festivities, you can learn more at refocusfilmfestival.org.
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9: 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Would everyone love to hear Ron Burgundy play some jazz flute?
1: Speaking of Film Spotting SVU's Matt Singer, he joined us a few weeks ago for our top five comedy boom movies. His book, Funny Business, is out now. We asked you to pick one and only one frat pack movie. So we did restrict this to 7 movies that Matt suggested as defining of this genre or this subgenre, I suppose. The options are The 40-Year-Old Virgin, Anchorman, Old School, Starsky and Hutch, Step Brothers, Superbad, Wedding Crashers, or you could, oh, I forgot Zoolander, so 8 options, or you could write in Other. Josh, how did it come out?
0: Well, I was feeling bad, and I didn't really bring it up when we had Matt on, about my very tepid experience with Starsky and Hutch. He seemed to revere it quite a bit and rank it highly mm-hmm. himself. But maybe I'm not alone. Last place here, 1% of the vote went to Starsky and Hutch. As a matter of fact, Other received more votes with 3%. Then tied at the bottom here.
1: So 8 options, or you could write in Other. Josh, how did it come out?
0: Well, I was feeling bad, and I didn't really bring it up when we had Matt on, about my very tepid experience with Starsky and Hutch. He seemed to revere it quite a bit and rank it highly mm-hmm. himself. But maybe I'm not alone. Last place here, 1% of the vote went to Starsky and Hutch. As a matter of fact, Other received more votes with 3%. Then tied at the bottom here, each got 5% of the vote, Old School and Wedding Crashers. Step Brothers received 8% of the vote. The 40-Year-Old Virgin and Zoolander both tied with 12% of the vote. In second place, however, a jump up, 25% of the vote went to Superbad, which means Anchorman won the poll with 28% of the vote.
1: Andrew, or Aaron Gordon, I should say, writes, somehow this, all of the deeply flawed film spotting polls that ever flawed so deeply, is the one that made me go, wait, I cannot actually pick one. I think it's because this era precisely overlaps with when I was in high school, the peak age for frat pack comedy appreciation. On the one hand, my high school class made a Wedding Crashers quote our official class slogan, rule number 76, no excuses, play like a champion. On the other hand, Wedding Crashers is probably the third most quoted movie on this list of my high school years. In terms of sheer cultural relevance, it has to be Anchorman, but Zoolander is the best movie of the bunch and holds up the best. But best movie is not best comedy for idiots, which is me, a high school boy, an idiot. And the answer to that is Anchorman.
0: Man, Aaron really put himself through the ringer there. I'm glad you found an answer. For Nick Principe, listen to your friend Billy Zane. The choice is clearly Zoolander.
1: Steven says, Superbad was released 1 year after I graduated high school. I remember watching it in the theater with my friends that I only saw while home from college. I don't see any of those friends anymore, but I'm glad that we saw this movie at that time together. Oh, yeah, and it's really funny, too.
0: Jonathan Anderson in Denver said, Step Brothers doing this poorly means a lot of Film Spotty Nation won't be invited to the Catalina Wine Mixer, and that makes me very, very sad.
1: Vivi says, had to go with Other to give some love to my favorite Apatow film, Forgetting Sarah Marshall, one of the first and only films of this ilk to make the main characters actually well-rounded and believable human beings, where you actually understand why these people hang out with and like each other, all while not slacking on the humor.
0: Yeah, that's pretty dead on. I like Forgetting Sarah Marshall. Lastly, here is Sarab Kakani. Walk Hard. The Dewey Cox Story gets my vote. Criminally underrated and underseen. John C. Reilly makes the most out of his all-too-rare leading man time in the spotlight. A true comedy classic that deserves way more love.
8: We're nothing but grains of sand.
10: That was freaking transcendental, Paul McCartney. Don't you agree, John Lennon?
11: Yes, Dewey Cox. With meditation, there's no limit to what we can imagine.
10: What do you think, George Harrison, of the Beatles?
1: Walk Hard is in the top 5 of movies reviewed on Film Spotting I need to revisit and reconsider. Because
0: I
1: didn't love it. I think I was pretty mixed on it, actually, the first time I saw it. And I'm so into biopics, and everybody I know
0: it might have hit too close to home, Adam.
1: Maybe it did. And I say, did I say I love biopics? I'm generally disappointed by biopics. I just like watching them. So I don't know why I didn't go harder for it. I need to see it again. That's our show, Josh.
0: If you want to connect with us on social media, you can find Adam and the show on Instagram, Facebook, Letterboxd, YouTube, and Blue Sky. He's at Film Spotting. I'm at Larson on Film. 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Film Spotting is produced by Golden Joe Dassault and Sam Van Halgren. Without Sam and Golden Joe, this show wouldn't go. Our production assistant is Sophie Kempinar. Ariana Martinez is our marketing and social media assistant. 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
3: From Feature Story News in Washington, I'm Nick Harper. Pope Leo has thanked Catholics for their prayers after he underwent surgery for lung cancer. The Vatican said he is recovering as expected. The 71-year-old Pope is said to have asked for dinner after the 90-minute procedure and spent the evening with staff. Ever since, Stuart Smith has more.
4: They can study that to find out more about how advanced that cancer is. And they deliberately said, the Vatican explains, that surgeons did a radical resection, which means to take out a larger chunk of the lung than perhaps might be strictly necessary in order to provide buffer in case it has spread more than initial testing had found. And so we will perhaps find out later in the week about what this means for the Pope's health more generally. But the Vatican is saying in its statement that the surgery was successful.
3: Consumer prices in the US rose 3.7% over the past year, inflation data that could now worry the Trump administration just weeks before the midterm election. The increase was driven largely by energy costs, with Middle East supply disruptions pushing up the price of gasoline for motorists and transport companies across the country. The latest figures also put pressure on the Federal Reserve as it weighs up whether to raise interest rates when it meets in 2 weeks' time. Taiwan has confirmed that it will invest more than $4 billion in an Alaska liquefied natural gas pipeline project. US President Donald Trump announced the commitment at a campaign rally in the state. That rally also served as a chance to try and shore up support for a Republican senator facing an unexpectedly competitive race. Ever since, Kate Fisher reports from Washington.
5: The Republican Dan Sullivan, who is the senator there, is in a much closer race than he would have liked, hence the huge distance that Donald Trump travelled from Washington to Alaska, a state that hasn't elected a Democrat for nearly 20 years, which just shows how precarious Donald Trump perhaps is seeing his Republican lawmakers in these upcoming midterm elections.
3: At least 9 people have been killed in Ukraine by Russian strikes. Moscow targeted the city of Lutsk a day after Russian ballistic missiles struck all 3 of Ukraine's power plants. Peter Dickinson in Kyiv says the possible loss of early warning intelligence from the United States could leave Ukrainians exposed.
6: Certainly, it would create a lot of challenges for the Ukrainian military.
5: Donald Trump travelled from Washington to Alaska, a state that hasn't elected a Democrat for nearly 20 years, which just shows how precarious Donald Trump perhaps is seeing his Republican lawmakers in these upcoming midterm elections.
3: At least 9 people have been killed in Ukraine by Russian strikes. Moscow targeted the city of Lutsk a day after Russian ballistic missiles struck all 3 of Ukraine's power plants. Peter Dickinson in Kyiv says the possible loss of early warning intelligence from the United States could leave Ukrainians exposed.
6: Certainly, it would create a lot of challenges for the Ukrainian military in terms of their operations. It would create challenges for Ukraine's ability to strike back against Russia. But most of all, it would do exactly what it did last night. It would leave Ukraine wide open to attacks. It would leave them essentially almost blind to incoming strikes. And so the civilian population would not be able to take the necessary precautions to defend themselves. One would assume that would lead to an even higher civilian death toll and a general sense of insecurity.
3: From bureaus worldwide, this is FSN.
7: With FSN Spotlight, I'm Simon Marks, with more today on the growing conflict between Saudi Arabia and the Houthis, Iranian proxies lobbing missiles and other projectiles at Saudi targets from Yemen. Are the Americans about to get involved? President Trump says he's thinking about it. Dr. Elizabeth Kendall is an Arabist and Middle East expert and president of Girton College at the University of Cambridge. She is not so sure.
8: Saudi Arabia has asked several times for American assistance over the last few weeks in helping to push back against Houthi aggression, and the Trump administration has refused. It might change now because, of course, in this airport attack on Saturday, one of the Americans. Civilians that was killed was an American. But I think it's unlikely that the US will get stuck in any major kinetic way for a couple of reasons. One is that it really doesn't need another Middle East conflict so soon before the midterm election.

0: Second, US munitions are running low and it needs to restock. And then third, and perhaps most important, it might not end well for America.
1: That's because last year the US launched an air campaign against the Houthis for 7 weeks and did not succeed in eradicating the threat they pose. But she does think some kind of limited show of strength US airstrikes are possible. The Israelis are also offering the Saudis military assistance in trying to combat the Houthi threat. With FSN Spotlight, I'm Simon Marks.
2: In the main news again, Pope Leo has thanked Catholics for their prayers after he underwent surgery for lung cancer. The Vatican says he's recovering as expected. Consumer prices in the US rose 3.7% over the last year, worrying inflation data ahead of the midterm elections. And Taiwan has confirmed it's investing more than $4 billion in an Alaska LNG pipeline project. That's Feature Story News, Nick Harper reporting.
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1: Titans, it's football season here at UW Oshkosh, and you know what that means. It's time to pack the stands at J.J. Keller Field at Titan Stadium.
2: As Ashiru looks to make his mark here, he'll take his three-step drop. Pressure coming, rolls to his right, immediately directing traffic. Now going deep down the sideline for Holloway. He's got it down the middle. And a first down for Oshkosh, and that's exactly what this crowd has needed.
3: Absolutely, Alex. That, you can feel the energy. You can hear it. Super important. Hopefully, this gets us back into the game.
2: McNabb and Spurback still in the backfield. Two receivers to the right, two to the left. McNabb drops back all sorts of times. Steps up in the pocket. Now puts himself into pressure. Wynn almost got him. McNabb shook him off. And he throws. He's picked. Intercepted. Making the interception is Evan Wilkins.
1: That's right. The UW Oshkosh Titans men's football team is back on the gridiron, and the energy is electric. We're talking hard hits, deep passes, and that Titan pride. Be there to see the Titans take the field. You're locked in to 90.3 WRST, Oshkosh's home for Titan athletics.
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It is 57 degrees with a 0% chance of rain, cloudy skies. The rest of the night, low 50. 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

0: Yeah!
1: Kick it! And welcome back to the Kolff Sports Center, ladies and gentlemen, for your feature presentation of Oshkosh Volleyball versus UW Stout Polytechnic. Welcome to the Kolff Sports Center. I'm Alex Marzu. Joining me is Zane Johnson on his first call of his young career. Zane, how does it feel to be in the seat?
2: It feels great. It's definitely unique, and I'm very excited. Can't wait to get going.
1: It should be a very interesting battle. Two teams sort of on different tilts, as you would say. Oshkosh coming in as the number four team in the country, according to MPI rankings. They are second in their region to Illinois Wesleyan, who they play on Saturday. And they're number one in the WIAC, and they'll face a fellow WIAC opponent in UW Stout Polytechnic. They are fifth in the WIAC and are looking for a statement win tonight.
2: Oh, for sure. I mean, this is a Stout team that's desperate for a win and haven't won since 2014 here in Oshkosh, haven't beat them since 2018. So this is just a huge game for Stout. They're desperate to defeat this team. And obviously, whenever you get the chance to face the number one team in the conference, you want to take it with every inch of your body. Leave everything out there.
1: Agreed. And they get a little bit of a benefit, a little injury luck. Senior Lauren Greer for the Titans out tonight. She was tied for the lead in kills in their last game against Gustavus Adolphus with 15 on the stat sheet. She's going to be a tremendous loss tonight.
2: Yeah, for sure. I mean, this is a big loss. You know, you got somebody who's leading in a ton of different statistics in the conference, and she's able to bring so much pressure. And so taking that pressure off is going to help that front line for Stout, being able to obviously collapse, get big setups for some big kills, and obviously that's exactly what Stout's looking for.
1: And Oshkosh will now have to rely on Samantha Proberg and Grace Juergens, the two seniors. They formed that trifecta with Greer, and now those two will have to step up even more tonight. On the side of the Blue Devils, a lot of seniors on this sheet, Zane, not a lot of youth. And even still, they're only fifth in the conference, not where they want to be so far.
2: Right, and sometimes, you know, youth is what you want. You know, you can bring in some young legs, people that have never played in that conference atmosphere, in that college atmosphere. And so, you know, Stout, you can have a lot of seniors, but that success doesn't always flow. And so that's what Stout's looking for. Maybe they can get a game to get them back online is exactly what they're looking for.
1: And Ben Staupe, in his fifth year, he broke a 17-year drought versus Stevens Point last year. He'll be looking to break a little bit of a shorter drought tonight, but still a tremendous one against the good Oshkosh team. He got off to a good start on the season so far. Not great standing like we mentioned in the conference, but he did pick up a hard-fought win against the Platteville team that was receiving votes.
2: Exactly. Yeah, I mean, this is a, you know, like we said, a team that's full of seniors and they're ready to play. And, you know, not only that, but, I mean, with Brooke McCoon and then, you know, Samantha Perlberg, two of the top two in kills this season for the conference. So this is going to be a heavy matchup in that front line to see, okay, can we get these girls going? The people that we know, we've seen, have been able to do a lot of the hard work.
1: And I'll just ask you point blank, Zane. It's definitely favored in the Titans' favor to get a sweep that they have not had in a couple weeks. What do the Blue Devils need to do to make this a hard-fought contest, maybe even come out of here with a win?
2: I think put the Oshkosh down as much as they can early. We've seen Oshkosh start pretty slow in plenty of games. If they can put them down early in some of these early serves, early matches, that's going to put Oshkosh in a hard position. You know, you can get down low, you can get down by a lot, but there's a point where you can get down by too much. And so if Stout can do that, that's going to benefit them truly as much as they'd want it to.
1: We'll have to see what's on our docket tonight, so we'll step aside for the anthem. But when we come back, Titan Volleyball here on 90.3 WRST FM Oshkosh.
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